That's from the new Chris O'Leary album called Blue Collar and One More Cup of Coffee on A Shot of the Blues. We also heard a classic from Sun Seals called I Can't Lose the Blues. And I started off the show with an instrumental from the Andy T. Nick Nixon band called One Note Shuffle. I'm Paul Shagru. This is where we bring together the most contemporary blues and mix them up with the classics. And I'm going to play you a whole set of songs now from an album that was just released today. I've got a lot of new songs that were just released today to play for you on tonight's show. And this next set comes from an album called Chicago Bound, which commemorates Antone's 50th anniversary, the legendary club in Austin, Texas. And a lot of the artists who have played there have gotten together to contribute songs to this album. Here's Billy F. Gibbons and the BFGs with Hanging on a Cliff on A Shot of the Blues.

There's a whole set of songs from a new album that was just released today by Antones, the legendary Chicago Blues Club in Austin, Texas. It's the second in a series of albums they're putting out to commemorate their 50th anniversary. And that was Cam Franklin with Rod Bland and the Dreamers doing Wouldn't Treat a Dog the Way You Treated Me. We heard Kim Wilson with the fabulous Thunderbirds and I'm Not Ashamed. And Hanging on a Cliff came from Billy F. Gibbons and the BFGs. I'm Paul Shagrew, and here's another song from an album that was just released today by Ruthie Foster. Her new album is called Just Say Yes. It's the follow-up to an album that won her a Grammy Award a couple of years ago. And this is the title song to the album. It's called simply Yes from Ruthie Foster on A Shot of the Blues.

That's our Oh Yes set here on A Shot of the Blues. Marcus James doing Just Say Yes. We heard the Tedeschi Trucks Band with Yes We Will. And from the new album by Ruthie Foster, which is called Just Say Yes, I played the title song to it, simply called Yes. That's from an album that was just released today. And here's a song from another album that just came out today, the new one from Danielle Nicole. I'll play you the title song to it right now. It's called Fireflies on A Shot of the Blues.

The legendary Luther Allison on A Shot of the Blues and a 1994 classic of his called Soul Fixin' Man. We heard a funky tune from J.J. Gray and Mofro from their album Orange Blossoms called On Fire. And Danielle Nicole started off that set with Fireflies. That's the title cut to her new album that was just released today. I'm Paul Shagrew. Here's another song from an album that just came out last week from Keb Mo. His new release is called The Breakdown, and this is We Make Love on A Shot of the Blues.

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You the one that wanna die.

The father-son duo, Carrie and Lurie Bell, finishing up an acoustic set here on A Shot of the Blues. That was Stop Running Round. We heard Delbert McClinton from his Tall, Dark, and Handsome album with No Chicken on the Bone. And Keb Moe has just released a new album called The Breakdown. And I played a song from that to start off that set called We Make Love. 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And here's a newcomer by the name of Ryan Bluerath Newman from his new album, Wrath of the Blues, and his version of an old classic on A Shot of the Blues.

Junior Kimbrough on A Shot of the Blues with a 1992 recording called Done Got Old. We also heard the Igor Prado Band from their Way Down South album and their version of the classic song Rooster Blues. And a newcomer by the name of Ryan Bluerath Newman started off that set with his version of Dust My Broom from his new album Wrath of the Blues. I'm Paul Shagrew, and here's a song that's about to be released by kind of a blues diva named Ruby James. Her new album will be called Call It Rock and Roll, and this is Boogie Downtown on A Shot of the Blues.

Laying down the boogie here on A Shot of the Blues. That was Billy Boy Arnold and his version of a song originally done by Sonny Boy Williamson called Shake the Boogie. We heard Freddie King's Boogeyman right before that. And Ruby James did Boogie Downtown, a song on her new album, Call It Rock and Roll. I'm Paul Shagru, and here's another song from the Texas Headhunters, the trio led by Jesse Dayton. They're about to put out their second album, and this is a song from it called Big Shot on A Shot of the Blues.

yeah. Oh yeah. Everything gonna be all right this morning.

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But now I'm a man, way past 21.

Gucci Mane. Sitting on the outside, just me and my mate. You know I'm made to moon, honey. Come up 2 hours late.

That's Muddy Waters from 1977 and his classic album Hard Again, his first release on a different label after recording for Chess Records for many, many years. And it was produced by Johnny Winter, who joins him on the guitar and various shouts in the background to Manish Boy. We heard Foghat before that with their version of the classic So Many Roads, So Many Trains to Ride, and the Texas Headhunters started off that set with a new rocker called Big Shot. I'm Paul Shagrew, and here's another song from the new collaboration between GA20 and blues legend Charlie Musselwhite. It's I'll Change My Style on A Shot of the Blues.

Elmore James and his classic It Hurts Me Too, finishing up a set of songs that also included the Cashbox Kings doing their version of Walkin' Blues, and GA20 and Charlie Musselwhite have collaborated on a new album that's just been released called Blues Now. That was I'll Change My Style. I'm Paul Shagrew. I've got time for one more set, and I'll start it up with a new one by 19-year-old Irish blues guitarist Muran Bradley. It's her new original song called Not Going Back on A Shot of the Blues.

You've been listening to A Shot of the Blues, finishing up the show with an acoustic set that includes Blind Willie Johnson's It's Nobody's Fault But Mine. We heard Eric Bibb and Chocolate Man. And a new song from Muir Ann Bradley called Not Going Back started off that set. And that's going to do it for me, Paul Chagrut. Thanks for listening tonight. We'll get Snooks Eaglin to play us out with his song High Society. And join me next week for another Shot of the Blues.

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Into the 10 o'clock hour, welcome to the Best of Pickin' here on 89.5 WHRV. I'm Barry Graham, host and producer of the program. I'm glad you're with us here at Public Radio on a late Friday night. We're beginning the program tonight with a very obvious tribute and dedication to the late Dolly Parton, sadly losing her this week. Wherever you fall on the spectrum of bluegrass music, be it traditional or progressive, you cannot discount by any measure the contributions of Dolly Parton to the genre. A true visionary, and it was through her efforts that country music really became the staple that it is today for so many people. Things getting underway with Southern Accents. That is from Petty Country, a country music celebration of Tom Petty that came out in 2024, and she covered once again Southern Accents. One of her biggest hits now, Coat of Many Colors.

Going back to 1971, that is the title track from Dolly Parton's eighth album, Coat of Many Colors, telling the true story of her mother sewing a patchwork coat for Dolly. Going to turn now to the Gershwin Country release. Here's Dolly Parton covering Our Love Is Here to Stay.

Very top of the set, Dolly Parton and Gershwin Country, where country artists take the music and rework it. We heard her cover of Our Love Is Here to Stay. Then a track from her 1971 album, Coat of Many Colors, Early Morning Breeze. And finally, Dolly from 1984, The Great Pretender release, and a cover of Turn, Turn, Turn. We're going to feature another set, once again honoring the late Dolly Parton on tonight's Best of Pickin'. Here she is with Renee Fleming. This is actually from Renee Fleming's release that just came out, entitled The Fiddle and the Drum. Here they are covering In the Pines.

Remembering the great Dolly Parton with a set of three there where she teams with various artists, including Renee Fleming at the very top covering In the Pines. That is from The Fiddle and the Drum, actually Renee Fleming's recent release. Then Don Henley teaming with Dolly covering the old Louvin Brothers tune When I Stop Dreaming. That is from Don Henley's 2015 solo country album, Cass County. And then at the very bottom of the set, Dolly Parton, Tammy Wynette, and Loretta Lynn from Honky Tonk Angels and Silver Threads and Golden Needles. I always say that the mark of a great song to you personally is where you can place yourself at a place and a time whenever you hear it. And whenever I hear certain tunes from Dolly Parton, including any time that she was working in a duo with the late Porter Wagoner, I'm taken back to certain times in my life. Actually, Dolly Parton was, of course, came to prominence when she was on Porter Wagoner's syndicated television show. And I can recall coming home from school, and that was actually on in the afternoon, my mom having that on, and I remember seeing Dolly Parton there for the first time. Rest well, Dolly. You will be missed. I'm Barry Graham. This is The Best of Pickin' here on 89.5. Here's Larry Sparks.

Very top of the set, Larry Sparks from New Moon Over My Shoulder and Take Me Back to West Virginia. Then two tracks from Green Sky Bluegrass. It was their fifth release that came out in 2014. It's a great album. It's entitled If Sorrows Swim. We heard The Four and also the tune entitled Demons. Turning now to Old Crow Medicine Show. This is from Big Iron World with I Hear Them All.

Old Crow Medicine Show kicking off that set of three. They're one of those rare bands that really can forge the divide between traditional and progressive bluegrass music. From their second release, 2006, entitled Big Iron World, we heard I Hear Them All. Followed it with Wilma Lee Cooper. She was very big on the bluegrass circuit back in the 50s and 60s, along with her husband, Stoney Cooper. We heard You Tried to Ruin My Name. That is from Oh Sister, the Women's Bluegrass Collection. Then Jerry Douglas from a classic bluegrass compilation release, and I Don't Believe You've Met My Baby. Turning now to Tony Trischka teaming with Billy Strings and a cover of Gentle on My Mind.

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I'm Barry Graham, host and producer of the program. Thanks for joining me tonight. Here is the great Doc Watson teaming with Del McCoury and More Pretty Girls Than One.

From their fourth release entitled Common Threads, that is the Cherry Holmes Band, I Am Your Conscience, then two tracks from a classic bluegrass compilation release, including at the top of the set, Doc Watson teaming with Del McCoury, More Pretty Girls Than One, and also Two Highways from Alison Krauss and Union Station. It's the Best of Pickin' here on 89.5 WHRV. Each and every Friday night, 10 o'clock, we feature 2 hours of Americana music. I'm so glad you're with us tonight. I'm Barry Graham. Here is Balsam Range, Last Train to Kitty Hawk.

Folsom Range at the very top of the set, title track from a 2009 release from them, Last Train to Kitty Hawk. Amy Helm from What the Flood Left Behind, Are We Running Out of Love? I'm a big fan of Amy Helm and her work. Her dad, of course, the great Levon Helm. Then Del McCoury Band from a CD I simply cannot hear enough of, The Streets of Baltimore. Del McCoury paying homage to the honky-tonks of Baltimore that he played in back in the 50s, Big Blue Raindrops. Wasn't that terrific the way that started? Hunter Flynn is coming to town, talented singer-songwriter. He's going to be part of Nash Fest that's going to be held next month in Town Point Park. Here he is, Wasted Day.

Very top of the set, single from musician Hunter Flynn, Wasted Day. Once again, he'll be at NashFest in Town Point Park in September. Chris Stapleton from his release Starting Over, Joy of My Life, and then Boston-based band Crooked Still from Friends of Fall and a cover of We Can Work It Out. Aoife O'Donovan is a part of Crooked Still. She, of course, is also a part of the trio with her. Here is Chris Jacobs. He's been hailed as the King of Baltimore Rock and Roll. This is One of These Days.

We kicked off the set with the title track from Chris Jacob's One of These Days, followed it with Ryan Bingham and the Dead Horses and the release Junkie Star, the tune Depression. Ryan Bingham playing Walker on Yellowstone, also does some acting work. Robbie Yikes and Trey Hensley from World Full of Blues and Suzanne. Here's Jason Isbell teaming with John Paul White, and this is from the release High Cotton, the artist tribute to the band Alabama. Here's Old Flame.

Very top of the set, Jason Isbell and John Paul White. I love that track. That is from High Cotton, the artist tribute to the band Alabama, and Old Flame, the track. Chris Hillman from The Other Side and a cover of 8 Miles High, and then the North Mississippi All-Stars from Dead Man's Town, the artist tribute to Born in the USA, a cover of My Hometown. Born in the USA, of course, big album from Bruce Springsteen. I stood outside of Tracks at Ward's Corner all night long to get tickets to that concert. Takes care of this edition of The Best of Pickin' here on 89.5 WHRV. I'm Barry Graham, host and producer of the program. Thanks for joining me tonight. Hope you heard something that you enjoyed. The show is on demand at WHRV.org. Go to that site. You can hear it in its entirety all over again. Also, I posted a playlist there of everything that was on the program tonight. And it also rebroadcasts tomorrow evening, 8 o'clock on Alt Radio. Remember, The Best of Pickin' coming your way Friday nights at 10 o'clock with 2 hours of progressive and traditional bluegrass music. 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I had a great time tonight. I always have a good time here at Public Radio. I invite you to join me again next Friday night at 10 for the very Best of Pickin'. Have a great weekend ahead.

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I'm Jay Sennett. Thanks for listening to 89.5 WHRV HD Norfolk, 88.5 WHRG HD Gloucester Point, 90.1 WHRX HD Nassauwetix, 91.9 WHRE HD Eastville, and 88.1 WHRL Emporia. Hope all of you are doing well. Thanks for tuning in on this Saturday morning to hear some Sennett in session. So let's get into the program. Great jazz now for you here on 89.5, the Yellow Jackets from their Blue Hats release. Nice funky groove track here called New Rochelle into the set.

Yeah, wrapping up a nice long set, our opening set of the program, Bob Berg, saxophonist Bob Berg from Enter the Spirit, a track written by pianist Chick Corea, who was also featured on the track, Blues for Bela, wrapping up the set of five, and vocalist Alexis Cole from her Sky Blossom release, Joy Spring, the bop classic there, and drummer, composer Nate Smith, from his Live Action release with a track called Cough Drop, and drummer Alvin Queen from I Ain't Looking at You with Mellow Soul, and starting the set, kicking off the program, the Yellow Jackets from a record they put out many years back called Blue Hats, one of my personal favorite Yellow Jackets recordings. New Rochelle, the track there, kicking the Sennett in Session program off for you on this Saturday morning. Thanks so much for tuning in. I'm Jay Sennett, host and producer for the show. Let's go to the Pat Metheny Group now from the Imaginary Day release with a track called A Story Within the Story on 89.5.

That saxophone is Bob Shepard, title track to Close Your Eyes, wrapping up the set of two. Outstanding saxophonist, does most of his work on the West Coast, plays with a lot of different folks, man. Great saxophonist, really, truly, Bob Shepard. And the Pat Metheny Group from Imaginary Day, A Story Within the Story, starting that set of two. I'm not sure if Pat will still try to keep the Pat Metheny Group together now that Lyle Mays has passed away. I'm not sure what he will do about that. I'm sure someone's asking him about that. But I hope he'll find another keyboard player and come back to that concept, man. I love the group concept with the Pat Metheny Group. He does various

Lyle Mays has passed away. I'm not sure what he will do about that. I'm sure someone's asking him about that. But I hope he'll find another keyboard player and come back to that concept, man. I love the group concept with the Pat Metheny group. He does various projects, various types of projects. But the Pat Metheny group, that was a very unique concept there with the band. But he may feel that Lyle Mays played such an important role in that band that he might not even try to put it back together again. Don't know. But I would love to talk with him about that, man. Great group, Pat Metheny group. Send It In Session right here in 89.5. Here's my good buddy bassist Nat Reeves from his Now In Time release, getting us into the set.

0: Closing the set with the group Song On from their self-titled release and the title track, Song On. Wrapping up the set of two, nice Latin jazz ensemble and bassist and Virginia native Nat Reeves from his Now in Time release, a track he calls Blue Ridge. Send it in session right here in 89.5 WHR VHD Norfolk, 88.5 WHR GHD Gloucester Point, 90.1 WHRX HD Nassauwetix, 91.9 WHR EHD Eastville, and 88.1 WHRL Emporia. Thanks so much for tuning in. Chick Corea up next from the Forever Yours, the farewell performances from the legendary pianist, all solo piano. Chick does the vocal introduction here for this set.
1: Hey. Hey. Welcome. Nice to see you. I'd like to begin by, I'm a composer. I'm going to tell you a quick thing. I'm a composer first and a pianist after. The pianist follows the composer because I like to improvise and write music. So I like to also acknowledge composers when I play a song by someone. So I'm going to try and put a little mash together of a song that I wrote for my father called Armando's Rumba. And then a song that I've been fooling around with for many years that I learned from a Miles Davis record a long time ago called It Could Happen to You, written by Jimmy Van Heusen back in the last century. And finally, a song by, a really beautiful song by Stevie Wonder. Okay, so time to start.

Yeah, the legendary pianist Chick Corea from the Forever Yours, the Farewell Performances collection, with Stevie Wonder's Overjoyed wrapping up that set. Then we heard the standard It Could Happen to You and Chick's composition Armando's Rumba, track he wrote for his father, and the Chick vocal introduction there. Forever Yours, the Farewell Performances from Chick Corea. Send it in session right here in 89.5. Here's Vince Mendoza with the Metropole Orchestra from the Olympians release, Big Night, into the set.

Yeah, that's pianist Christian Jacob with his trio from a nice record he put out a few years back called Stein and Mine. Christian spends probably the majority of his time playing with vocalist Tierney Sutton and the Tierney Sutton Band. Here he's leading his trio. Nice date with People wrapping up the set of two. And composer and arranger Vince Mendoza with the Metropole Orchestra from the Olympians release with Big Night kicking off that set. Send It in Session. The program is heard Monday through Thursday nights from 9 until 1, Saturday mornings starting at midnight, midnight until 4, and Sunday afternoons from 1 until 5. Thank you so much for tuning in. A recording here that's certainly headed for my top picks of the year, Javier Nero and his jazz orchestra. Wow, amazing arranging. Alquibalon, the name of the CD. Devil May Care and Make It So. Nicole Zoraitis doing the vocal work here on Devil May Care. Then we'll hear one of his compositions to wrap up the set of two.

That's the Javier Narro Jazz Orchestra from the Alcibalon release, closing out the set of two with Make It So. And then we heard Devil May Care, featuring vocalist Nicole Zaratis. Alcibalon, the CD, the Javier Narro Jazz Orchestra. Fantastic large ensemble release. Send It In Session Jazz right here on 89.5. Pianist Randy Waldman up next from the Superheroes release, the Batman theme from the 1989 movie. Randy Waldman doing the arranging. George Benson also featured on some outstanding guitar work on this track.

One of the greatest jazz trio performances ever recorded, truly. It's on a Miles Davis record, though, but Miles not featured on the track. It's from the Milestones, classic by Miles Davis. But that was just the trio with pianist Red Garland, drummer Philly Joe Jones, and bassist Paul Chambers. Billy Boy wrapping up that set. That's a classic arrangement indeed. And being a drummer, I mean, it's a study. It really is. And I remember, I think it was the first time I played with Ellis Marsalis. He said, "Do you know Billy Boy?" And I kind of interpreted that as, "Have I heard the song before?" "Well, yeah, sure, Ellis. I've heard that. Of course, it's on Milestones." No, he was asking me if I actually knew it so we could play it. And he interpreted my answer as, "I knew it so we could play it." And Ellis wasn't like, you know, all that into deep rehearsing. So it was pretty much like on a gig, let's play it. And that's not a tune you jump on without rehearsing. So needless to say, I scuffled my way through the tune. He wasn't too happy with it, but I went back and learned it, came back and said, "I'm ready now." Then he was much happier with the way I played it. But it's a classic performance. It really is. Red Garland, Philly Joe Jones drums, Paul Chambers bass. Randy Waldman starting the set from the Superheroes release, the Batman theme from the 1989 movie. Randy Waldman. Send it in session right here on 89.5 WHRVHD Norfolk, 88.5 WHRGHD Gloucester Point, 90.1 WHRXHD Nassauwetix, 91.9 WHREHD Eastville, and 88.1 WHRL Emporia. Well, jazz music lost, oh man, a legend indeed, a giant. One of the few voices left from that generation, that bebop generation. The great Sonny Rollins, 95 years old, passed away on May 25th, 2026. And like I said, man, just, he retired. Sonny retired, I believe, in 2010, 11, somewhere around there. So he hasn't played. But he lived to be 95 years old. And as I said, he's one of the few remaining voices. And I'm like looking at my fingers, like maybe three. I know Terry Gibbs still out there. But Sonny, you know, that generation, man. Roy Haynes died not too long ago, and Roy was in his upper 90s. Sonny made it to 95. A set of Sonny Rollins.

0: Yeah, a couple of tracks from the legendary late saxophonist Sonny Rollins, passed away at the age of 95. And the track there, Tenor Madness, was a Sonny Rollins date. And the story goes, I've shared this before, John Coltrane showed up at the studio that day. I'm not sure if he was supposed to or just happened to stop by because he heard Sonny was there, but he had his saxophone with him. And Sonny invited him to take his horn out and come and do some jamming on some blues. So they did, and that became Tenor Madness, one of the great jazz recordings. So we closed out the set with Tenor Madness, and then we started the set with a classic St. Thomas, Sonny Rollins, 95 years old. St. Thomas also featured the legendary drumming powerhouse innovator Max Roach. Sonny, as I said at the beginning of the set, the last of that, the voices from that period, that bebop period, man. That's a huge one right there, 95 years old. Send It In Session right here on 89.5. Here's take six from The Standard, Straighten Up and Fly Right.
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Listen, woman, I got something I want to talk to you about this evening. 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God, when you get tired.

0: I want to know from you.
1: Woo! Good God. How long have you been doing it to me?
0: Oh, to me. To me. To me, woman.
2: Ray Charles and the Count Basie Orchestra from Ray Sings, Basie Swings. How long has this been going on? Closing out the set of two. And the group takes six from The Standard with Straighten Up and Fly Right, starting that set of two. Send it in session right here on 89.5. We heard John Coltrane with Sonny Rollins on Tenor Madness. Here's the John Coltrane Quartet from the collection, a fairly recent collection they put out on Train, Both Directions at Once, with his classic quartet, McCoy Tyner, Jimmy Garrison, Elvin Jones. This is One Up, One Down on 89.5.
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pianist Nat Adderley Jr. from Took So Long with People Make the World Go Round. Trumpeter Sean Jones from his Roots release with Lift Every Voice. Vocalist Alicia Olatuja from her Timeless release with Truth in Blue. And John Coltrane and the Quartet from Both Directions at Once with One Up, One Down, kicking off that set. Send it in session here at 89.5 WHRVHD Norfolk, 88.5 WHRGHD Gloucester Point, 90.1 WHRXHD Nassauwetix, 91.9 WHREHD Eastville, and 88.1 WHRL Emporia. Here's pianist Ryan Cohen from his CD Another Look with his take on Joshua into the set.

foot tingles down to my feet. When your smile gets much too discreet, it sends me on my way. Now, wouldn't it be better not to be so polite? Would you look good offer a light? You start a little conversation, now it's all

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Could you take a three? Could you take a four? Listen to the words I told her, sweet thing, you take a little bit of time, baby. Told her, sweet thing, could you take a little bit of time, honey? We can play around, we can

That's vocalist Kurt Elling from In the Brass Palace with the WDR Big Band, wrapping up that set of five. We heard Wayne Shorter's Speak No Evil and the young trio J3 from their Opus 1 release with Don't Stop Till You Get Enough, and guitarist Sylvain Luke from his Ambray release with The Shadow of Your Smile, all acoustic solo guitar. From Sylvain Luke, and Al Jarreau, of course, from Look to the Rainbow, live release with Paul Desmond's classic Take Five, and pianist, composer Ryan Cohen, although he didn't write that track, Joshua. That's from his CD, Another Look. Outstanding pianist and fantastic writer. Send it in session right here on 89.5. We're in the home stretch of the program now. Our final set starts with Brazilian guitarist Sergio Pereira from his Colors of Time release with a track called So They Sleep on 89.5.

Nicely done. That's drummer-composer Kendrick Scott from his Conviction release, a record he put out a few years back on Concord. Liberty or Death, the name of the track, closing out the set. And the trio EST from their Tuesday Wonderland release with a track called The Gold-Hearted Miner. Saxophonist and Hampton native, saxophonist Steve Wilson from his Enduring Sonnets release with Helen's Song, and Brazilian guitarist Sergio Pereira from his Colors of Time composition he wrote called So They Sleep, kicking off that set of four. And that wraps up this edition of Sennett in Session. I'm Jay Sennett, host and producer for the show. Hope you enjoyed the program. As always, thank you for listening to 89.5 WHRV HD Norfolk, 88.5 WHRG HD Gloucester Point, 90.1 WHRX HD Nassauwetics, 91.9 WHRE HD Eastville, and 88.1 WHRL Emporia. Hope you enjoyed the show. Time for me to head on out, and we'll let pianist Justin Coughlin take us up to the top of the hour. A record he put out a couple of years back called Coming Home, his take on Strawberry Fields. Please stay with us because more great programming coming your way right here on 89.5.

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1: Welcome to Left, Right, and Center. Economic D-Day, that is how President Trump describes his latest strategy in the war against Iran. He's promising to starve the country's economy, and we will assess his chances. A lot may rely on whether other countries play ball, including China, which is not the most reliable partner for the United States. Trump is not just going after Iran. He's pushed us into a new tariff war with Canada, and our polite neighbor to the north is in no mood to cave. We'll talk about the pros and cons of economic warfare, how to know if policies like this will help or hurt Americans, and whether all this will help or hurt the president's party this fall. Later, people around the country are vandalizing Flock cameras. They're AI-powered and used by police to track vehicles, also hunt down human traffickers. But many people hate them. It's the latest AI technology to become a campaign issue. And we will remember the great Dolly Parton. All of that is coming up on Left, Right, and Center.
2: Live from NPR News in Washington, I'm Windsor Johnston. President Trump says the United States has reached a major oil agreement with Venezuela. NPR's Julia Simon reports the deal would give American interests control over 65 billion barrels of Venezuelan oil and involve development of 17 oil fields.
3: In a post on Truth Social, President Trump says that the new deal, quote, more than doubles American oil reserves and, quote, will substantially lower gas prices for all Americans. But while these are proven oil reserves in Venezuela, there's a lag time of years between producing that oil and getting it to market. Many of the details of the deal are unclear. But what is significant, oil experts say, is that the U.S. would have majority control of the oil reserves. Experts tell NPR it's a sign that Venezuela is backtracking on state control in the industry and laying out the red carpet for U.S. oil companies. Julia Simon, NPR News.
2: Congressional Democrats are preparing for the possibility that President Trump could try to undermine November's elections by claiming fraud or interfering in the voting process. A task force of lawmakers, staff, and outside experts is preparing for potential efforts to disrupt the midterms, as NPR's Eric McDaniel reports.
4: The goal is simple. Here's Senator Lisa Blunt Rochester, Democrat of Delaware.
5: Our goal is to protect this election before the election happens, during the election, and after the election.
4: Members have already played a central role in challenging administration efforts to obtain state voter rolls and limit mail-in voting. Senate Task Force staff have also prepared a list of roughly 100 possible threats, including the prospect of a national election emergency declaration from the White House and the presence of federal troops at polling locations. A Homeland Security official told NPR ICE agents would not be dispatched to the polls and the administration wouldn't engage in what they described as hypotheticals. Eric McDaniel, NPR News, Washington.
2: People under the age of 21 have bet more than $5 billion this year on the prediction market site Kalshi. NPR's Bobby Allen reports.
6: Prediction market app Kalshi turns virtually everything into a wager. Sports, elections, reality TV, and national policy, like how many deportations the Trump administration will carry out this year. The data firm Paradigm estimates that $173 billion has been bet on the site this year, and about $5 billion of that was wagered by teenagers and young adults under 21. Critics of prediction markets say Kalshi and Polymarket have effectively lowered the gambling age in the U.S. from 21 to 18, and that's because the companies insist they are not gambling operators, but a type of financial investment known as an events contract. Kalshi says it has deposit limits and other internal safeguards for its youngest users. Bobby Allen, NPR News.
2: This is NPR News in Washington. A growing number of cities are beginning to restrict right turns on red lights. Cynthia Abrams with member station WPLN reports Nashville is the latest place to consider the change.
7: The proposal, which would ban right-on-red turns in school zones and high-traffic areas, is a response to Nashville's worsening pedestrian fatality rate. New York City, San Francisco, and Atlanta are among the cities that have already restricted the turns in a bid for safer streets. Nashville Councilmember Sandra Sepulveda, who introduced the legislation, says in Tennessee, the effort is overdue.
8: It's been pushed off for so long, and during that time, people have passed away.
7: So far this year, at least 21 pedestrians have died on Nashville roads. The bill will have to get approval from the city's Metro Council. For NPR News, I'm Cynthia Abrams in Nashville.
2: The Trump administration says no final decision has been made on a proposed land swap involving part of Yosemite National Park. The exchange could allow private developer Kingsbarn Realty Capital to build a shortcut from property it owns to the park's main attractions. Similar proposals have been debated for years, and an earlier attempt was rejected in court. A former Yosemite superintendent says the deal would have to be shown to benefit the federal government and argues this one does not. Kingsbarn has not responded to requests for comment. This is NPR News.
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1: Welcome to Left, Right, and Center, everybody. I am David Green. Well, President Trump's popularity continues to sink, dragged down by the war in Iran and also unaffordability in the United States. So in the past week, he has turned to a strategy where maybe he feels like he can notch some wins, and that is launching economic warfare. And there are two fronts. The first is Iran, a war that he has struggled to finish and a war that's been going on for 6 months now. Now the president has vowed to strangle and isolate Iran's economy through new sanctions, calling it a, quote, economic D-Day. Here's Treasury Secretary Scott Bessent announcing the plan.
11: Our objective is to sever every economic lifeline that sustains this tyrannical regime until Tehran stands alone.
1: The president's second front in this economic warfare is against our northern neighbor, Canada. The president wanted to even trade between us and them, but after talks recently broke down, we're in quite a tariff war. If these economic fights are worth it to the president, what do Americans have to gain or lose here? And that's where we want to begin the conversation today. Moa Lathy is here with us on the left, as always. And we have a new voice on Left, Right, and Center this week. It's Orrin Cass. He is on the right. He is founder and chief economist of American Compass and also a contributor to The New York Times and The Financial Times. Orrin, thank you for being here and taking the plunge into Left, Right, and Center. We appreciate it.
12: Long-time listener, first-time R on, I guess, on the program.
1: There we go. Well, we love that. I'd love to start with you. I mean, can we talk about Iran? This is a country that is familiar with U.S. sanctions over the past 45 years, and the signals we're getting from their leadership is that they're going to weather this new threat like they've done in the past. As you look at what President Trump is doing, do you see any reason to think that these sanctions are going to be different in some way or lead to what the president's talking about?
12: Well, it seems like they are escalating further. There are most of the time more tools in the tool belt, and I think they're trying to use a lot of them. The problem is the position the U.S. is in, given the basis on which we started this war, did not, I would say, have very clear objectives for what we were trying to achieve, and we're not ultimately in a position to prevail. And so now I think the question is less, can we do these economic sanctions? We can. I'm sure they will cause pain in Iran. They won't really cause much pain here in the U.S., if any. But it's not clear what we can hope to do at this point besides just get back to where we were before the war started.
1: So I just want to make sure I understand what you're saying. If this had been a war that was started from a position of more strength and with clearer objectives, you're saying that this is a tool in the toolbox that could be more effective. But because there were not clear objectives and because we're sort of in a difficult position, it seems like, with Iran, that makes you less optimistic about something like this.
12: I think that's right. I think even now, if we ask what are the objectives of these sanctions, you know, surely we want the strait to be open again. Of course, before the war, they were open. Are we trying to halt the nuclear program? It's not clear if that's even on the table for negotiating at this point. You know, Treasury Secretary Bessent, you heard him speaking about the kind of problems of the tyrannical regime in Iran. are we now seeking regime change or not? At times, Trump has said yes. Generally, the answer has been no. I think we are essentially hoping we can get the strait open again, but it's not clear what levers the U.S. does have that could actually force the regime from power or force it to do what we want on the nuclear issue.
1: Mo, I guess one of the levers that President Trump is at least hoping to use here is getting other countries involved. The president and the administration are threatening countries if they don't cut economic ties with Iran, and that includes China. And, you know, the first response from Chinese officials, they shot back sort of scoffing at all of this. But do you see any path here if President Trump is able to bring on countries like China and expand the threat to make Iran feel, you know, the potential for more pain?
13: I mean, China's the ballgame in this, right? Like, they're the one that matters.
1: Right.
13: Like 90% of Iran's exported oil goes to China. And China has kind of figured out, like, how to get around this. So China doesn't have to do this. And it's not like we're going to do anything to China because Trump doesn't. So I don't get it. I mean, I think everything Oren said is primarily right. Like, these sanctions will hurt Iran. Iran doesn't care. They have shown time and time again they are willing to let their people suffer to wait this thing out. So I don't get this other than it's the spaghetti strategy, right? They're just throwing whatever they can against the wall to see what sticks because the war has been a failure. And if anything, as I think Oren rightly points out, we're in a worse position today because we've lost the strait. And it remains now their single greatest bargaining chip. If this economic pressure, which probably doesn't work because China's not going to be on board, is designed to reopen the strait, like Iran's shown us, that's not going to be effective. They're just going to hold on to it and wait Trump out.
1: Oren, it sounds like we're all sort of saying the same thing, that as we hear about this as a conflict between the United States and Iran, we really are at a moment where we should be thinking about this as an inflection point in the relationship between the United States and China. That's how our listeners and everyone should be really seeing this moment. Is that fair?
12: Yeah, I agree very much with that. I would say it's not so much an inflection point in the relationship as it is a realization of the actual state of the world. I think the reality is that a lot of certainly Americans and even more so foreign policymakers still had in their head this idea of the U.S. as the global hegemon or superpower that kind of got to call the shots everywhere. And the reality is that that's not really true anymore. You know, the one place I might disagree with Mo a little bit is when he says Iran isn't as susceptible to these pressure points. That's a universal problem. You know, the sanctions as a way of getting almost anybody to do what you want tends not to be very effective.
13: Right.
12: Typically, it has to be backed up with the credible idea that, you know, you will take over the country if you have to. Not that that's worked especially well for the U.S., but at least the U.S. could threaten or follow through on that in the past. What we're really seeing today and the Iran situation lays bare is a reality that the days of the U.S. just deciding what is going to happen everywhere in the world and being able to bring unbearable global pressure to bear if people don't go along, that world is over. And in an ideal world, Trump seemed like the figure who ideally would have understood that and already been conducting himself that way. You know, Secretary of State Rubio is somebody who, right when he came into office, for instance, emphasized that this idea of a unipolar world is over and we have to be operating now in a multipolar world. I think the approach Trump took pretty much disregarded that, very much to our regret. But hopefully one good thing that comes out of it is that this is now better understood, that it's not just a question of whether we want the U.S. to be the world's policeman or we want to be going and promoting this or that around the world. It's a question of what we even can do, and what we can do is limited in many ways.
1: That's so interesting. I mean, Mo, I listened to Oren there, and there's certainly a narrative that President Trump's foreign policy has been, you know, a failure in many ways. But Oren kind of paints an interesting picture to me that, like, the United States was losing its role as the country calling the shots around the world. That predated Trump. Trump came in and promised everything, like, you know, America first, and we're going to be powerful and I can do whatever I want. That's not happening. And I wonder if this president goes down as sort of a last gasp, trying to do something dramatic and be Mr. Tough Guy around the world, just facing the reality, as Oren is saying, that this is the new world order. And the United States does not have the leverage that it always had in the past.
13: I think what this president has shown us is that he has proven without any doubt that the days of unilateral muscle flexing are over. The United States still can and should have a leadership role in the world. But what we've found out is that going alone and pissing off our allies along the way is not the way to get it done. That we can get it done when we actually build multilateral coalitions, that we can at least, you know, play a legitimate leadership role in the world. But this is embarrassing to the United States, because this is a president who said he was going to go out there, beat his chest, and the world would just comply. And we are now seeing people come to terms with the fact that they can just shrug it off and go about their business, go about their days. Other countries do not need us in the way this president tried to demonstrate that they do. And that's a sad and dangerous place for the United States.
12: I disagree a little bit there. And I think this is where we'll likely in the future also see a pretty significant left-right divide, because, you know, Mo's prior answer was China is the whole ball game. And now he's saying, well, if we had worked with our allies, maybe we could have accomplished something, which is essentially the opposite of that. And I think he's correct the first time when he says that China is the whole ball game. The reality is that this Iran situation would not be going better if somehow, you know, we had been able to fly more planes out of European airspace or something. The shift to a multipolar world isn't to a shift of a multipolar world with allies we just have to cooperate with. It's a shift to a multipolar world where there is an adversary of essentially comparable strength. And in that world, it's not going to be just a question of better alliances. It's going to be a reality that what U.S. policymakers might want to do, what our values might say would be nice to do, are far beyond what we can do.
13: And look, let me just clarify, because I actually don't disagree with you. My point that China was the ballgame was in the context of whether or not these economic sanctions, this economic war against Iran that the administration just announced, was going to be successful. If China ignores it, then it won't be successful, full stop. And I'm not suggesting that just if we hold hands with our traditional Western allies and sing kumbaya, that we'll get whatever we want. I'm not suggesting that. And you're right. Just asking more countries nicely to let us fly missions out of their bases isn't the right thing either. But maybe if we hadn't unilaterally gone to war without actually trying to work, build an international community to repair the damage that was created when he tore up the first Iran deal, maybe we'd be further along with a multilateral, non-military response than we are by this go-it-alone military response, because the go-it-alone military response doesn't work. So I'm not suggesting we go back to the, you know, the old world order, but in this new world order, which is far more complex, with non-state actors proving to be huge threats, all sorts of challenges out there, I think we still need allies. I think we still need to work with other countries for the reason that we don't control all the levers anymore. Having more people on board with us still allows us to play some sort of leadership role.
1: Oren, I wonder, you know, Mo is articulating a lot of what I think we're going to hear from Democrats as they talk about foreign policy out on the campaign trail in coming years. As you think about maybe not just focusing on our traditional Western alliances, but that maybe what President Trump has done is not the perfect solution in this new world order, like how would you articulate a new foreign policy coming from conservative circles that we might see in the next few years?
12: Well, I agree entirely with Mo about the point that we do need allies. The question is to what end and what can we accomplish with them? Because, you know, the way that I think about the world, and I think you'll see a lot more of this in right of center foreign policy, is essentially that we are headed back to a world of different spheres. You know, you don't have to call it Cold War 2.0. There are all sorts of ways it will look nothing like the first Cold War. But you do have two quite incompatible economic and political systems that do not work well together and are going to have to operate quite separate from each other. And so as I think about what the U.S. should be, first of all, the U.S. should be focused on is the interests of the American people. And in pursuing a foreign policy that advances those interests, I think what we want to do is ensure that we have security within our own borders and ensure that we have a large enough economic sphere that is unified in its opposition to the alternative. And we'll get into this in the Canada discussion, but what we really need our allies for is for a sort of unified defense security platform and economic zone that is going to be large enough to stand up to a Chinese-led one.
1: All right, and we are going to talk about Canada and the tariff war that has begun. That's coming up next, but we're going to take a quick break. Mo and Orin and I will be right back with more Left, Right, and Center.
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1: All right, welcome back to Left, Right, and Center. I'm David Grain with Moa Lathy on the left. And on the right this week, we have Orin Kass. He is founder and chief economist of American Compass and also a contributor to The New York Times and The Financial Times. We were talking about economic warfare and what we have been hearing and seeing from President Trump in recent days. Obviously, something he's calling economic D-Day, tightening sanctions on Iran. But also we've seen a front open up with our northern neighbor, Canada. Trade talks between those countries, the United States and Canada, broke down last weekend. And here is Canadian Prime Minister Mark Carney's take.
16: In short, they asked too much and they offered too little.
1: Okay, so there is a neighbor and a once ally shrugging their shoulders when they're being kicked in the shin, to use some of the language that we were using a few minutes ago. But now the United States and Canada have announced a tariff war up to 50% back and forth on a range of exports. Orin, I know tariffs are something that you've thought about a lot and written about a lot in the past. What is President Trump doing here, and how might this help Americans in the short run or long run, if at all?
12: Well, I think it connects to exactly what we were talking about before the break, which is the need for the United States to have a wider economic market, economic partnerships with countries that are willing to play by the same rules, but importantly, to hold hands and hold the line against China. One of the biggest problems we've had under the USMCA framework, you know, which was the successor to NAFTA, is that you have a situation where if foreign goods can get into Canada or Mexico, well, then they start getting treated like Canadian or Mexican goods coming into the U.S. And with China in particular, there's a huge problem that nobody in a capitalist market can really compete with China. So let's just take, you know, autos, electric vehicles as the quintessential example. If we are going to have a free trade agreement with Canada, Canada has to agree not to take Chinese batteries that are absurdly subsidized. It has to agree not to take Chinese electric vehicles that are going to compete with vehicles that the U.S. might want to sell. Most of the countries that the U.S. has been negotiating with have agreed to that. So Mexico has committed very strongly to holding hands with the U.S. Even smaller countries we've done deals with in Southeast Asia. This is an ongoing issue with the EU, but they're working on it. Everyone sort of agrees we are going to have to find a way to keep Chinese distorted exports out of our common market. And Canada appears to have said no. They are trying to show that they can play both sides and make deals with China as well. And the U.S. is saying, I guess you can do that if you want, but if that's what you do, then you're not going to have a very good relationship with us. And I think that's a choice the U.S. is rightly putting countries to. And I think Canada is making the wrong choice.
1: Mo, you said China's the whole ballgame. I mean, if this tougher stance with Canada is a way to force Canada to have a different approach to China, do you see some positives here potentially?
13: I guess there's a couple ways to look at this. Yeah, I want the United States to have the best trade terms with everybody that it can. And that comes from actual negotiations. But one thing that has become somewhat evident since Donald Trump returned to office is a lot of our trade partners don't see us as a reliable trade partner anymore. And so they feel forced to begin looking elsewhere. One way to look at it that I've heard is that the Canadians are looking more towards China because they no longer feel that we are a dependable trade partner because of just the willy-nilly way that this president has gone about tariffs since he returned to office. And so I'm all for if we truly feel that there are areas where Canada or any of our trading partners are being unfair, let's talk about it. Let's try to negotiate it. I do not think the way to do it, though, is to launch a full-scale trade war by announcing tariffs on all sorts of other goods that actually end up hurting American manufacturers and consumers as much as anybody else. And when you look at him tariffing aluminum, which we actually need from Canada, or fertilizer that our farmers rely on. We're hurting American farmers. When you are launching a tax on electricity, putting us in a position where we no longer have access to Canadian power, which we actually use and we actually need, like it just doesn't make sense. If Orrin were the U.S. trade rep conducting negotiations, I don't think he would take this approach. I think he would be more strategic rather than launching a full-scale, willy-nilly trade war that targets sectors that impact American consumers and American manufacturers as much as they do the Canadians.
1: Well, Orrin, it's actually interesting because I do think about some of the rhetoric that we've been hearing from the administration. I mean, the White House keep saying that Canada has been unfair to the United States. This is Vice President J.D. Vance actually lumping Canada in with China.
17: Canada and China have been the two worst countries when it comes to trade policy anywhere in the world.
1: Is there an issue of trust here? And I guess I wonder if because of some of what President Trump has said, renaming lakes and some of the rhetoric, does trust erode in some of these conversations to a point where potentially, like, could we see the opposite effect? I mean, could this actually push Canada closer to China instead of working with the United States, as allies to oppose China?
12: I certainly take the point that I think a lot of the rhetoric and so forth, going back to the start of the administration, has obviously been needlessly antagonistic to Canada. That being said, I don't agree with Mo's characterization of kind of the whole world deciding or our allies deciding that, you know, we are not a trustworthy trade partner and or are difficult to deal with and looking elsewhere, because the reality is that everybody else did come to a deal with the U.S. In the opening weeks after what Trump called Liberation Day, when he was causing all of the initial disruption, everyone saying, oh, you know, look at this. This is everyone's going to retaliate. This is going to, you know, destroy trust, et cetera, et cetera. The reality is that's not what happened. The opposite happened. Almost none of our allies retaliated at all. For the most part, they actually acknowledged that the U.S. had some very good points about ways the system was not working, about ways they were free riding. They all came to the table. They all made deals. Those deals have all stuck. Trade is proceeding smoothly with all of them, and Canada is the outlier. And so it's possible that the U.S. is kind of giving Canada some much worse, unfair set of terms than what it's asking of everybody else. But I doubt it. I think actually the evidence is very clear from, frankly, Mark Carney himself that he sees himself as a hashtag resistance figure, and he's going to go to Davos and give a brave speech. And unfortunately, it is very damaging to Canada. Canada just doesn't have any of the cards here. And so while I take Mo's point that, you know, there are absolutely costs to the United States and to American consumers and American firms as well, the reality is that it is extraordinarily asymmetric in the cost to Canada relative to the cost to the U.S., and that relative to the overall scale of the U.S. economy, of economic activity, you know, the effects that you're going to see here on this side of the border, as was the case with all of the other tariffs that we were warned were going to cause all these effects and simply did not, the effects are not going to be that big. So I think we need to treat our allies fairly. I think we need to have clear and reasonable demands. We need to be predictable. I think, again, less kind of antagonistic rhetoric would be nice. But as a fundamental strategy, driving a hard bargain, saying this is what it takes to have a functional economic relationship with the U.S., and if you don't, then there are going to be severe consequences. I think that's a pretty good strategy, and it has served the U.S. quite well over the past year.
1: You're listening to Left, Right, and Center from KCRW. We're talking about economic warfare and President Trump's tough approach to Canada right now with a new tariff war. Mo?
13: Where I'd push back a bit is 2 points. One, when Liberation Day occurred and we started announcing all these deals, I don't know that it is clear that what we negotiated was materially better than where we were before. In many cases, we kind of negotiated back to where we started, you know, maybe more trade diversion, but not less importing. And its impact on the overall economic outlook, I think, is a matter for debate. I don't know that it is as clear, Oren, as maybe you see it. The second thing is that, you know, it didn't have a negative impact on the United States. I don't think you can say that as clearly. When you look at the direct correlation that many people see between tariffs and inflation, tariffs and increased prices for American consumers, I'm reluctant to say to an American consumer who is truly struggling with the cost of living and saying, yeah, these tariffs had nothing to do with that, like, it wasn't real. I think people feel it, and they have been feeling it. And I think the double whammy of a trade policy and tariff policy that did materially increase prices for a lot of people, along with a misguided war in Iran that increased prices for people, particularly at the gas pump, I'm just not comfortable saying to people that what they're feeling as a result of those two policies isn't real. And so, and we're about to see it again if this trade war with Canada actually takes shape and you do see the retaliation escalate on both sides, there are going to be a lot of people, right? There's a reason why Susan Collins in Maine is denouncing this because of the impact it's going to have on Maine fishermen who export a lot to Canada.
1: She called this a mistake, right? Yeah. And Oren, I do wonder what Republicans, I mean, even if we don't see sort of how this plays out long term anytime soon, are Republicans in a difficult spot defending this or having to buck the president and do what Susan Collins did in Maine and say this tariff war is a mistake?
12: Well, look, conversely, Jared Golden, the Democratic congressman from Maine, said he supports it. So this isn't clear cut either way in the let's count our political noses. But more importantly, I really take issue with the way Mo framed that critique, because there was this sort of vague, like, well, people have a feeling about this and it's unclear. Like, either you have data and can support this argument or you don't. I mean, fortunately, we have a consumer price index that measures the price level quite carefully. And you can just look at the consumer price index since Liberation Day and see that, in fact, inflation steadily came down over the course of the year. Until the Iran war, it was almost all the way back down to 2%. I completely agree with Mo that the Iran war has had very negative effects on prices. But if you look at the actual effect on the consumer price level of the tariffs, you can kind of go try to find it. You might find a fractional percentage in some cases, but the fact that people feel there are problems with affordability, which I completely agree with, there are huge problems with affordability, is not evidence that tariffs are the cause of the problem. And when you think about Canada, you'll see that even more so. Imports from Canada as a share of GDP are just not high enough for imposing tariffs on them to have a significant effect on price levels. And so I think it would be much better, especially in conversations like this, if we had sort of clear database discussions about what is happening and then talk to the American people about, you know, where we do need policy changes, as opposed to just taking the policies we don't like and saying, well, we validate your feelings that this must be the cause.
13: No, sure. I don't disagree with you. And I actually think that there is room for tariffs in our trade policy. I think they can be when they're done strategically. But when you look at a number of reports that came out at the time, it shows that the tariffs did reshape who we traded with far more than how much we imported. So the overall trade balance for the United States didn't really shift. And because of the haphazard way the president did it, without the legal authority he needed to back it up, once the Supreme Court overturned it, we started to have to pay refunds to a lot of our international trading partners. We are paying out more in refunds than we brought in. So the two things the president said this was going to do, one, that it was going to make the trade balance right-sized for the United States, and two, that it would be a net benefit, it would be a revenue generator for the country. Neither one of those has borne out. And so I'm not saying let's never do any tariffs. I'm saying let's be strategic in our trade policy, not just stand up, thump our chest and say we're going to tariff the hell out of everybody. Let's negotiate the right deals in the right way. And I don't think we're seeing that with Canada right now.
1: Oren, as you've watched tariff disputes like this play out in the past, I mean, is there something we could tell Americans, like, if and when you start feeling X, this was a good policy for the United States, this tariff war with Canada?
12: It's a great question, and I think it speaks to the way tariffs have different purposes and goals, right? I think some of the things that we're doing with tariffs, so for instance, having a significant baseline tariff pretty much around the world is oriented toward that goal of rebalancing and reducing trade deficits. And of course, Mo is right that we didn't reduce the trade deficit significantly in the first year. You can't reduce the trade deficit until you build entire new factories and create the capacity. So that's a many years long process. I think the good news is that the early indicators on demand, on manufacturing sentiment and so forth have all moved up significantly. But that's going to be a multi-year process. At the other extreme, you have what we're doing with China, where the tariffs are really intended to push the economies apart, to say wherever we're getting stuff from, we want to get less from China. And as Mo said, that's happening and that's a good thing. In between, you have something like this Canada situation where you are essentially using a tariff as leverage. It's a negotiating tool, right? In a sense, it's no different than what we're doing with Iran. In other senses, it's completely different. But when you have a confrontation with another country and you are trying to force them to change their policy, and the things that you can do to attempt to change their calculus have costs for you as well. That's not unusual. But the question is, do they work or not? In the long run, does this lead to Canada or countries generally agreeing to what the U.S. wants to see with respect to China in particular? If we are able to come out of this with a trading zone of friendly allied countries that have all agreed with us not to trade with China, that will be incredibly valuable to the American people in the long run. Canada decides doesn't want to be one of those countries, that's unfortunate. We can't force them to decide one or the other. But if that's their decision, we are better off with them on the outside than saying, go ahead, have free trade with China and send all your Chinese stuff in here. We just can't accept that.
1: 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Well, wondering what you all out there think about tariffs or anything else that we talk about on the show. 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We're going to take a break and come right back and talk about flock cameras when we come back with more Left, Right, and Center.
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1: All right, we are back with more Left, Right, and Center. I'm David Green. Moa Lathy is here on the left. On the right, we have for the first time on Left, Right, and Center, Orrin Cass. He is the founder and chief economist of American Compass and a contributor to the New York Times and the Financial Times. You know, I think obviously we've been talking about the economy, and the economy is going to be a big issue in this coming election, surely in the presidential election heading into 2028. But there's also a dark horse in these upcoming midterms that, who knows, could affect races up and down the ballot. For some voters, the question to candidates is simple. Do you or do you not support flock cameras in your communities? Flock is actually just one technology brand of many that installs cameras in public places to read license plates. Law enforcement says this is a tool to help track stolen vehicles, to help combat human trafficking, also tackle other crimes. But there's also a broad swath of people across the political spectrum who say that these cameras are invading personal privacy. And that has led to cameras being vandalized in 36 states in the U.S. And people have been swarming council meetings to get their cities to cancel contracts with Flock and others. I mean, we were talking off mic a few minutes ago, asking each other if you're pro-Flock or anti-Flock. Orrin, where do you stand?
12: I'm fairly anti-Flock. I think there are plenty of good and worthwhile applications of video monitoring and other things. Obviously, you have all sorts of CCTV in urban centers and so forth. At the same time, I think we need to be very aware of the extent to which, especially the new wave of technology that's hitting us, by default will lead toward constant and permanent surveillance of everybody at all times. I am equally anti people asking if they can record our Zoom conversation for their notes, because I don't want to be recorded all the time. You can take notes if you want notes. And so I think we are at a place where we are having to very quickly figure out what the social norms are, what the community standards are going to be, and what trade-offs we're willing to make. And by default, my sense is you see way too much, oh, well, this solved a crime, therefore it's good. You have to be for it. And it's really important to remember, you know who's really good at preventing crime? China. And at some point, we have to be willing to think seriously about what the long-term priorities are for our civil liberties rather than just adopt every technology as soon as it comes along.
1: Mo, are flock cameras crossing a line for you?
13: They are. I mean, look, I am not anti-tech, but I am anti-mass deployment of tech before we've thought through all the ramifications, and we certainly have not thought through all the ramifications of this. I think Orrin brings up a really strong point on privacy issues. There are good uses of this type of stuff, or there's some good outcomes for this type of technology, right? Like, police departments actually can use these to help identify or find missing persons or stolen vehicles. But I think there are a couple of challenges that we have not figured out yet. Number one, it doesn't work as well as it's sold right now. There were a couple of hundred false stolen vehicle alerts in the last couple of months where people actually ended up getting pulled over and treated as if they stole a car when it was their own car. That's about close to a 1/3 false positive rate. That's a problem. Number two, there's a growing pattern of abuse, and it's mainly domestic abuse. You had one police officer in Florida arrested for using this to keep tabs on his estranged wife. You saw another officer in Kentucky arrested for over 2,000 searches on the mother of his child, tracking her across multiple states when she had a protective order against him. Not to mention the case that did get quite a lot of buzz of a Texas deputy who used this to find a woman he claimed gone out of state to have an abortion. He used this to track her. And the charges, when they found her, they ended up DA not pressing charges because medical examiner said, yeah, actually, it wasn't an abortion. So the abuse pattern is real. And then number three, there are a lot of people on the left who are concerned about this technology being used by ICE, which is a federal agency that has already shown its pattern of abuse. Flock says, no, we are not cooperating. We are not giving this over to the federal government. This is only being used by local agencies. Well, there's over 7,000 agencies now that are part of the network that Flock serves. And so it can easily make its way into agencies that the company says. So for all those reasons, we're just not ready for this to be used in a responsible way.
19: Well, and we should say, like, there has been a bipartisan outcry over this. You've got three House Republicans who have introduced a bill to stop the federal government from buying Flock cameras and other similar technology. You've got a Democrat who's running for Senate in Michigan, Abdul El-Sayed, who was taking advantage of his opponent, Mike Rogers, seeming supportive of these things and ran an ad on this recently.
20: There's been this mass proliferation of Flock cameras, any and everywhere. Little cameras watching your every move to collect information about you without you even noticing. That's all been part of a regime that's been pushed by, well, this guy.
21: Somebody must be doing something exactly right.
22: But who would be complaining?
21: Somebody whose privacy was violated. You can't have your privacy violated if you don't know your privacy is violated, right?
20: Who happens to be the guy I'm running against? That's Mike Rogers, who wants to be Michigan's next U.S. senator. Not if I have anything to say about it.
19: Just the fact that this issue is catching fire, and Oren, I just wonder, and you sort of were talking about this, kind of the comparison between Flock cameras and things like whether we want our Zoom recorded. Like, haven't we given up a ton of privacy online already? None of us seem that agitated, or not that many people, with, you know, cookies and everything. Like, we're being tracked everywhere on our phones and everything. This seems to be just a manifestation of this kind of quote unquote invasion in our real lives. And why is that seeming to cause such a moment that could, yeah, become like an issue in our politics?
12: Well, for one thing, I think the crossover from the digital to the physical is probably, and rightly in some respects, recognized as a major line to being crossed. That I
19: think I see that, but like, online is dangerous too. Like, it's not like it's safe in the tech world.
12: That's true. I also think, though, that, you know, to the extent that people are tracked involuntarily online, that has tended to raise significant concerns as well.
19: Fair.
12: And there is, to some extent, an opt-out. At the end of the day, if I don't want to be tracked on using a browser, I can use a browser without cookies, right? I can turn off location services on my phone. And this is one of the interesting things about Flock cameras, is my understanding is that, you know, to an extent, it actually started more as like, the concept was, well, people have, you know, their home cameras on their doorbells and so forth. And you had the Super Bowl ad where they proudly showed how you could take, you know, everybody's doorbell cameras together could be helped finding a lost dog. And the backlash against that, when people said, wait a minute, we have no interest in this at all was extraordinary. I think the idea that there is going to be a surveillance system out there that tracks you at all times, whether you want it or not, is rightly very concerning to people. And I take Mo's point about the concerns. I think it's a mistake to say, you know, we need to wait until the technology gets better, right? Like, the fact that this stuff doesn't work, so, you know,
13: it's a good thing. Right. No, I get that.
12: Right.
13: Yeah.
12: You know, it kind of reminds me of the, like, torture doesn't work, so we shouldn't use it. And it's like, well, if torture did work, are you saying we should use it? Like, I don't think better surveillance would have a case for being deployed where this is not. I think we, you know, at the end of the day, more than anything comes down to a question of risk. It comes down to what extent are we willing to accept risks in society? Are we willing to accept that a crime might be committed? Because we don't want to live in a world where there is such overriding control at all times that nothing ever happens. And that is the premise of most of the dystopian novels you read.
13: No, I totally, we are clearly barreling towards living in a society that looks like Black Mirror, which like,
19: that we don't want that, out. But I mean, you're not wrong. Yeah.
13: But I agree with you, Oren. And I guess the point I'm making is we don't pause often before deploying these types of new technologies at scale. And I think that causes this kind of backlash, right? Let's pause and say, do we actually want to surrender this much privacy to a system, particularly one that doesn't work that well? We didn't pause to do that. On data centers, right? I think that is such a great example of how we haven't paused to ask ourselves how AI is going to impact local communities and people negatively. And I think it's the reason why it has become one of the most bipartisan salient issues on the campaign trail for this election cycle, is because nobody right now feels comfortable. And I think data centers, frankly, is just sort of the placeholder way we are talking about bigger concerns around artificial intelligence.
12: I agree, absolutely.
19: I think you're hearing a cry out from voters in some ways, saying that these are big, scary

0: for this election cycle is because nobody right now feels comfortable. And I think data centers, frankly, is just sort of the placeholder way we are talking about bigger concerns around artificial intelligence.
1: I agree, absolutely.
2: I think you're hearing a cry out from voters in some ways saying that these are big, scary changes in technology and in our society. And we slow down. We want thoughtful people to think through the right policies and where the right balance is. And that's not exactly the message we're getting from most people in politics today.
0: I know. And the response is, well, we can't let China get ahead of us on this. Right. I get that. I truly do. But at the same time, let's make sure we know what we're doing and that we are ready for whatever may come out on the other end. And I don't think in either of these cases we are.
2: And if you all out there have any questions, thoughts about flock cameras or anything else you've heard on the show, we'd love you to send us your questions. And as you all know, we sometimes play them on the show. Just record a voice memo if you can. Keep it to around 30 seconds or so. Don't go too long. And just shoot it to us at lrc@kcrw.org. That's lrc@kcrw.org. Just give us at least your first name. Tell us where you're calling from, and maybe we will take your question on the show. All right, we're going to leave it there. And Mo Oren, I hope you'll forgive me. I am going to use host prerogative today and take over rants and raves because I want to rave about this voice.
3: Jolene, Jolene, Jolene, Jolene, I'm begging of you, please don't take my man.
2: We lost Dolly Parton this week. It is hard to put into words what she meant to us in the American Songbook, on screen, the legacy she left in our culture, her sense of humor. The mourning and the sense of loss, they've been global. This was sound from the King's Guard outside Buckingham Palace. You know, in the context of the work that we do here, it is worth remembering how Dolly, like no other celebrity, appealed to the left, right, and center. When someone asks what my favorite podcast of all time is, I often say Dolly Parton's America from Jad Abumrad and Shima Uliahi at WNYC. They talked to Dolly in the show about her discomfort with political strife and about why she didn't jump into the fray more.
4: You know, it's like we've just divided. It's just tore my own family apart, this political stuff. We can't even have a nice dinner like we used to have. We'd laugh about things that was going on, something going on in the family or some jokes or whatever. Now, everybody's arguing about politics. And I said, can we just stop and eat? Let's stop. Don't do that. We don't need to talk about that now.
5: Shima jumped in with one more question.
6: Sometimes when I don't speak up, people get hurt because I don't say what needed to be said. Do you ever feel like by not opposing, like maybe it is hurting others or you could be taking other people's pain away? Do you ever worry about that or think about that?
4: No, because I know that when the time comes, I will speak out. I have a great sense of timing, and that's always worked in my favor. That's why I say I don't just join the marches. I don't just join the group. I know that my time will come, and hopefully when it does, I will say my piece.
2: What struck me when I interviewed Dolly on Morning Edition at NPR in 2014 was the authenticity of an entertainer who also worked really hard to shape her public persona, and her openness about that vulnerability, I think, is a big reason she was so relatable to so many of us.
4: I always took my music really serious, and I always sing and write from my heart, from my gut. And it's true, I look totally artificial, but I like to think I'm totally real where it really counts. But my look came from a very sincere place. It's just a country girl's idea of glamour, just like the song I wrote, Backwoods Barbie.

0: brushed hair, teased hair, lipstick, short skirts, tight, high heels. Because we didn't go to movies at that time. We didn't have movie magazines and all that. But she was the one I thought was so beautiful. And I kind of patterned myself after that. And that's just where it comes from. But I'm real sincere about my work. But I don't take myself all that serious.
1: You know, one song I have been thinking about the last few days is You Can't Make Old Friends. She sang it with, who else? Kenny Rogers. I asked Dolly about it when we chatted. You can't make old friends. What are you thinking about, Dolly Parton, when you listen to this?
0: Well, I was thinking when you was playing that, how much I love Kenny Rogers, how you don't know in your life time when you're young, who you're going to meet up with and what people are going to mean to you. You don't know if you're going to see your dreams come true or what people are going to think about you. And we're still hanging in there after all these years. And Kenny and I not only sing great together and have had wonderful success, we really, really are good friends. Kenny and I are both old timers and knew the music when it first started out. It is completely different now than it was back in our day. But the fact that we're just still at it and still being able to sing and still do concerts, it makes you feel good.
1: I know you, Dolly, and Kenny, we should say as well, are gone now, but you're still making us feel good. Thank you, Dolly, for being an old friend. We will never meet another like you. But you can't make old friends. And that is all the time we have for today. I want to thank Oren Cass and Moa Lathy for the great conversation. Left, Right, and Center is produced by Leo Duran. Our executive producer is Arnie Seipel. The show is recorded and mixed by Katie Gilchrist. Todd M. Simon composed our theme music. Left, Right, and Center is a co-production of KCRW and Fearless Media, and we are distributed by PRX. I'm David Green. Hope you'll join us next week for more Left, Right, and Center.

0: You know, I just wanted to be pretty. I wasn't pretty. I'm not a natural beauty, but
1: I think some might disagree with you.
0: Well, you don't know. You ain't seen me. It's easy for you to say. I'm telling you, I'm not a natural beauty. So I need all the help I can get. And I just, early on, I just felt like so much more outgoing than what my look was. So I just started looking, you know, the way I did. And I always tell this story, and it's the truth, that I patterned my look after the town tramp in our hometown, because she wore all that, you know, bleach.

0: I am having a debate with my mom about if bull, as in a bowl of ice cream, and bull, as in a male cow, sound the same. And I think the more important part of this is that we think differently on it, because she thinks that they're two different words, and I think they're one word.
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4: From the WHRV Can-Do Community Calendar, here's a list of events happening near you. This Saturday morning, Fort Monroe in Hampton unveils the first sculptures of the African Landing Memorial, honoring Virginia's first African-American family at the site of the 1619 landing, in a national ceremony of remembrance and renewal from 9 a.m. to 1 p.m. This event is free and open to the public. Then Saturday evening, the Virginia Beach Funk Fest Beach Party wraps its two-night run on the sand at the 30th Street Stage with Trouble Funk, 803 Fresh, and Cameo. 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

0: brought a lot of joy and light into this world, but I gather you went through a period of deep darkness.
1: You know, we do early childhood entertainment, and we're so happy. We've got the best audience you could ever play for, families. But behind that, we're not cartoons. We are real people with real challenges. And over the years, I've had a few mental challenges like that where, you know, I might be very, very happy on stage, and then I come off stage and I wasn't so happy. You know, in my early days, I didn't even understand it, but it was depression, and I've received help from doctors, and, you know, I'm very good now. For a lot of the families that come to see us, it's their first time mum or dad have taken their children to a show, and we realise that responsibility. We get out on stage, and the collective energy from

0: We're playing a game. The Wiggles have a new tour, the Tree of Wisdom Spectacular. Do you hope that this tour can help children look up from their screens and discover more joy in the world?
1: Oh, absolutely. When we do a show and we go out, we want parents and children to have a memory that'll be with them forever. You know, like, we encourage the children at the show to get up and have a dance, make lots of noise. A lot of the parents spend most of the show looking at their children, enjoying the show, smiling, grinning from ear to ear.
0: Thank you so much for being with us.
1: Oh, mate, thank you so much for having me. God bless everyone.
0: Who Wiggle. Anthony Field. Of the Wiggles. Their new album is called Sparkle, the Circle of Lights, and their tour is the Tree of Wisdom Spectacular. Roy! This is Weekend Edition from NPR News. I'm Scott Simon.
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4: Mostly cloudy today with a chance for showers with a high temperature near 85. Chance of rain continuing tonight with an overnight low dropping back around 73. Sunshine returning on Sunday, highs near 88, overnight dropping back to around 74. Back to work on Monday with sunny skies and a high temperature near 93.
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1: When your grandfather is Sam Cooke, the king of soul music, it's a lot to live up to.
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0: outside of Boston, Arlington. And in the early 80s, I moved to New York City. And then fast forward 38 years later, I moved back here because of COVID. I'm now retired, and I volunteer at a food pantry, wonderful food pantry. And recently something happened, and I said, well, them's the berries. And the folks that heard me had never heard of it before. And I said, really? So I said, well, the meaning is that that's life, or that's how the cookie crumbles. Mm-hmm. And I remember that we used to say that all those many years ago. But I don't ever remember saying it when I was in New York or hearing anybody say that. So anyway, so I asked my longtime friends that grew up here in my family if when they heard them's the berries, and everybody to a person knew it. But the people in my town in Arlington, so the people that did not know it, even though they were local, they'd never heard of it before. And I said, well, maybe it's an Arlingtonian thing, which would be bizarro.
1: Marilyn, was it always a kind of expression that meant tough luck, or that's the way the cookie crumbles? Or did it also sometimes mean something was very good or very bad, or just kind of an extreme form?
0: Well, here, actually, I did speak to somebody and they said, well, that's a good thing. That's them's the berries. That's good. But 90% of the people I asked here said, well, that's the way, that's life. That's the way the cookie crumbles.
1: Gotcha.
2: How interesting. Yeah. Yeah, the berries can mean either one of those extremes, actually, you know, whether it's good or bad, you know, it's the berries. Or if, for example, you're at the end of your rope or you're out of patience with somebody, you might say, well, that's the berries. You know, that's the very end of my patience. You're working my last nerve. And I think Grant is asking about if you ever understood it any other way, because I think more commonly, if you use the expression the berries, if somebody says you're the berries, they mean that you're terrific or you're the very best. Mm-hmm. And this expression is strongly associated with 1920s slang, you know, that era of the bee's knees and the cat's pajamas and the eel's ankle and that kind of thing. But there's actually an earlier form that goes back to at least the early 1900s of all to the berries, meaning thoroughly first rate and exceptionally attractive. But there are lots of different kinds of variations of that as well, right, Grant?
1: Yeah, the all to the berries actually is descended from all to the good or all to the bad, which is from the early 1800s. And that comes out of bookkeeping or finance. It refers to the credits and the debits on a financial ledger or a balance sheet. And so that all to the good and all to the bad kind of turned into a snow clone, as we call them, where the pattern and the expression is kind of replaced with other things to kind of repeat the pattern. And so you mm-hmm. would get people in gambling or bookmaking, as they call it, who would write about losses or winnings when betting or wagering all to the good or all to the bad. And then by the late 1800s and the early 1900s, other forms start to appear where that good and bad are replaced with things like peaches, all to the peaches, all to the pickles, all to the velvet, all to the mustard, all to the elegant. But then, of course, the berries one, for some reason, was the one that lasted. And then the berries, as a standalone expression, lasted where the other ones did not.
0: Well, I don't know what it's about my town, but maybe there's a little negative part here. But mostly everybody says, well, them's the berries. You know, that's the way it goes.
2: Mm-hmm. Yeah, funny. Yeah. At the very end of something.
1: Yeah.
2: You know?
1: Yeah.
2: The cookie's already crumbled.
1: Yeah.
0: Yeah. Get used to it. Yeah. Yeah.
2: You get used to it.
1: Marilyn, thank you so much for calling. And also, I just want to say good on you for volunteering at the food bank. We appreciate that.
2: Yeah. You are the berries, Marilyn.
0: I am the berries. You guys are the berries.
1: I feel like the mustard, but okay. Take care of yourself.
2: All right, take care.
0: Bye-bye.
1: Right, bye-bye.
2: Well, we hope you go all to the phone, or you all go to the phone and call us 877-929-9673. Away with Words senior producer is Stephanie Levine. 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
1: 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I'm Grant Barrett.
0: And I'm Martha Barnett. Until next time, goodbye.
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0: Well, program is produced today by Zoe Chase with help from Aviva de Kornfeld. Special thanks today to A.D. Bryant and Justin Long. You guys know what you did. We know what you did. We're grateful. Ben Calhoun, Aria Jackley, the Uinta School District, Cynthia Madison at the Tri-County Health Department, Clarissa Nielsen at the Utah Department of Health and Human Services, Emily Morris, Cotille Johnson-Beal, and Jackson Whalen, the Berkshire's Content Studio. 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Thanks as always to our program's co-founder, Mr. Tori Malatia. You know, he really does not understand the rules of Mahjong.
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0: 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I'm Ira Glass. 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
3: From the WHRV Can-Do Community Calendar, here's a list of events happening near you. This Saturday morning, Fort Monroe in Hampton unveils the first sculptures of the African Landing Memorial, honoring Virginia's first African-American family at the site of the 1619 landing, in a national ceremony of remembrance and renewal from 9 a.m. to 1 p.m. This event is free and open to the public. 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
4: Studies show that 90% of the music we listen to every day we've heard before. Well, I'm here to bring you the other 10% on Out of the Box. I'm Paul Shagrew. It's all new rock, Americana, and blues. And I start each show with the latest releases. And during the first set today, we're going to hear a new one from Biba Doobie. Her new album, Pylon, comes out in less than a month. And I'll play you a song from that. We'll also hear a new song by Iron and Wine called California Sober. It'll be a bonus track on the deluxe reissue of the album they put out earlier this year called Hen's Teeth. But we're going to start off the show with a new one by Peter Gabriel. You might have noticed that last night was a full moon, and every full moon this year he's been releasing a brand new song, and the one that he came out with last night is called Looking for the Happy. Here's Peter Gabriel on Out of the Box.

presents in the dose. Kisses that you hear in finger quotes. Among the mediocre, California sober, dreaming all the water they can drop.

Bia Badoobie on Out of the Box, who's coming out with her new album, Pylon, her fourth release on September the 18th. And that's a song from it called Memories on Out of the Box. We also heard from Iron and Wine and a song called California Sober that will be released on the deluxe reissue of the album that they put out earlier this year called Hen's Teeth. And we heard Peter Gabriel with Looking for the Happy to start off the show. That's a song that he just released yesterday on the full moon of August. He's been releasing a new song every full moon this year and will eventually compile them all on an album called OI. I'm Paul Shagrew, and I'll play you a whole set now from the album of the week. I'm featuring the new one by Ray Wiley Hubbard called Reel to Reel for Real. Here's Dog or Wolf on Out of the Box.

There's a whole set from the Out of the Box album of the week, Ray Wiley Hubbard's new one called Reel to Reel for Real. That was cassette mixtape. We heard El Diablo Está Ganando, which translates into The Devil is Winning. And Dog or Wolf started off that set. Ray Wiley Hubbard has been recording since 1975. He's going to turn 80 years old later this year, but doesn't show any signs of age yet. And I'll play another song from the album a little bit later on in the show. But right now, a new one from Leon Bridges, the soul man whose new album Happiness Anytime comes out next month. But he's released two EPs of songs from the album, and this is the latest one. It's called Talk It Over. Leon Bridges on Out of the Box.

That's Brandon Flowers, the lead singer of The Killers, from his new solo release, Plans, and a beautiful song called Miss America on Out of the Box. We also heard from Grace Potter. Her new album, Trespasser, has just been released, and that was the lead-off track to it called Main Street USA. And Leon Bridges did Talk It Over to start off that set, one of the songs that will be on his next album coming out in September called Happiness Anytime. I'm Paul Shagrew, and here's another one from Weezer. They have just released their new self-titled album. It's known to fans now as the Gold Album, and this is Say Yes on Out of the Box. Never.

That's a new band by the name of Hey Nothing on Out of the Box. They've just released their debut album, Hound, and that was Drywall. We heard a song from the artist who goes by the name Claude. Her next album will be called Me and the Music, and that was She Doesn't Love Me. And Weezer started off that set with the lead-off track to their new album, their first in about 6 years. That was Say Yes. I'm Paul Shagrew, and I'll play you some new blues releases right now, and we'll start it up with Keb Mo, whose new album, The Breakdown, has just come out, and this is They Don't Make 'Em Like They Used To on Out of the Box.

The Texas Headhunters on Out of the Box, finishing up that bluesy set with a song that'll be on their second album coming out soon. That's Big Shot. We heard Ruthie Foster collaborating with Larkin Poe on a new song called Come On Up. It's on her new album called Just Say Yes. It was just released yesterday. And Keb Moe started off that set with They Don't Make 'Em Like They Used To from his new album, The Breakdown. 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And I'm going to take you under the covers now and play you some new versions of older songs. And this first one comes from U2, who are honoring the late Shane McGowan, who is the lead singer of The Pogues. He died about 3 years ago, and there's going to be a tribute to his music coming out. And U2 has just recorded this version of the Pogues song, Yeah, Yeah, Yeah, Yeah, on Out of the Box.

That's a new version of an old Woody Guthrie song redone by a relatively new artist named Ken Pomeroy. Her new release is an EP of cover songs called Tonight's News. And that was a song that has struck a nerve with a lot of artists this year for obvious reasons. It's called Deportee, the old Woody Guthrie song. It's also been covered this year by Elin Jewell and Margot Price. We heard John R. Miller before that with his version of the Dire Straits song Walk of Life, which is on his new album. And U2 started off that set with a cover of the Pogues song called Yeah, Yeah, Yeah, Yeah. It'll be on a tribute album to the late Shane McGowan that's going to be released later this year. I'm Paul Shagrew, and we'll keep it in kind of retro mode here and play you some older songs that are just now being released for the first time. And I'll start it up with another track from the Super Deluxe reissue of the Beatles' Rubber Soul album that's coming out in October. This isn't actually a song, it's more of a recording of a song being written. It's called Day Tripper Songwriting Work Tape, The Beatles on Out of the Box.

There's a whole set of new versions of older songs that have just been released here on Out of the Box. That was Brandi Carlile, who next month will be releasing the sad gay version of her album called Returning to Myself that came out last year. And that was the new version of Human. We heard Amy Winehouse with Tears Dry, the alternate demo of that song that appeared on the Back to Black album 20 years ago. There are about to celebrate the 20th anniversary of the album's release by reissuing it. And the Beatles are about to get the reissue treatment again for their album Rubber Soul. And I played you the Day Tripper songwriting work tape that will be one of the bonus tracks on the new reissue of that album. I'm Paul Shagrew. All right, back to brand new music now. This next song comes from LP. She's been recording under that name for about 25 years now, and this is going to be on her next album. It's called Don't Stop on Out of the Box.

0: That's a new collaboration between Tao and Nico Case on Out of the Box. It'll be on Tao's comeback album as it's being billed, and it's a song called Catch as Catch Can. We heard the Afghan Whigs before that. They've just released their new album, and that was a song from it called Loose Talk. And LP is getting ready to release her new album, and that was a song from it starting off that set called Don't Stop. I'm Paul Shagru, and here's a song from the late, great Todd Snyder, who passed away last November. He was working on an album at the time, and they're going to go ahead and release it soon, called My Second Rodeo. There's a song from it called Solid Country Gold from the late Todd Snyder on Out of the Box.
1: Greetings, greetings, greetings, greetings, greetings, greetings, greetings. Deep blue neon, Bud Light, light. Bud it to my left, Bud it to my right. Oh, honky tonk.

That's a brand new artist named Brennan Whettle on Out of the Box, who has just released her self-titled debut album, produced by Waxahachie, and that's a song from it called High Priestess. We heard the longtime folk rock duo The Kennedys before that from their new release and a song called Long Road to Freedom. And the late Todd Snyder started off that set with a brand new song called Solid Country Gold. He was working on an album he wanted to call My Second Rodeo when he passed away back in November, and they're going to go ahead and release the album soon. That's the first track we're hearing from it. I'm Paul Shagrew, and here's an artist who goes by the name Squirrel Flower. She's just released her second album, and this is Reelin' on Out of the Box.

That's a new one from Rodrigo y Gabriela on Out of the Box, who have made a career of doing flamenco guitar instrumentals. And their new song is called Akatsui, which I think is inspired by a Japanese anime series. And they're joined by Hiromi on that song. We heard Raylan Baxter before that, and Better Man, the latest song we're hearing from his next album, True Violet. And Squirrel Flower started off that set. Her new album is called Say a Prayer to the Gods of Getting Going, and that was Reelin. 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It's all new rock, Americana, and blues. And from the new album by Sunvolt that was just released yesterday, here's Kaleidoscope, Devil His Due, on Out of the Box.

brand new music from Orville Peck on Out of the Box. His new album, Mule, comes out on September the 18th. A really big release date for a lot of major albums for some reason. And that was a song called Already Gone. We heard Katy Prewitt before that. She's about to release her third album. And that was a song called The Aftermath. And Sunvolt started off that set. Yesterday, they made Sound Signal Serenades available worldwide. It was originally just released as a part of Record Store Day earlier this year, and that was the lead-off track to it called Kaleidoscope Devil His Due. I'm Paul Shagrew, and here's a new one from Blonde Shell. That's the name that Sabrina Teitelbaum records under, and her latest song is called Fur Elise on Out of the Box.

That's the band Wishy on Out of the Box, who have released one great album so far, and their sophomore effort will include that song called Sensational. We heard from the band called Howdy right before that. They spell their name with two V's instead of a W, and that was You Will Go Far from their new Big World album. And Blonde Shell started off that set with a great new song that has the same title as a famous Beethoven composition. It's called Fur Elise. I'm Paul Shagrew. I already took you under the covers earlier in the show today, but we're going to do it again. And this next set of cover songs are all blues songs. And we'll start with Ruby James, who does a great version of an old Laverne Baker song called Bumblebee on Out of the Box.

There's a whole set of classic blues songs all redone in 2026 here on Out of the Box. That was Rhiannon Giddens and a song that'll be on her next solo album, her version of Elizabeth Cotton's Freight Train. We heard Ryan Bluewrath Newman from his new album Wrath of Blues and his version of Texas Flood, a song made famous by Stevie Ray Vaughan. And Ruby James started off that set. Laverne Baker originally did that song, Bumblebee, and that was from the next Ruby James album. I'm Paul Shagrew, and here's a great new collaboration between Sheryl Crow and Jesse Wells. It's going to be on Sheryl's next album. It's called Freedom Bus on Out of the Box.

That's brand new from Buddy Miller on Out of the Box, the longtime Americana artist. He hasn't released a solo album in 15 years, though, and that's going to be on his new one. It's called As Long As I Have You. We heard Judah and the Lion before that, and a very rootsy new song from them called Gravel Roads. That's on their new release, I Am a Prism. And Sheryl Crow, the Rock and Roll Hall of Famer, is getting ready to release a new album called Pick You Up, and I played a song from it called Freedom Bus that featured Jesse Wells joining her. I'm Paul Shagru, and here's a new one from the Irish band Fontaines D.C. They're about to follow up their breakthrough album from a couple of years ago, and here's a song from it called Marianne on Out of the Box.

Soft Loft on Out of the Box. Kind of a new band who are getting ready to release their second album, and that's a song that'll be on it called Wednesdays. We heard PD USA right before that, an indie band who has just self-released their new album, Ooh, and that was a song from it called I Will Do the Opposite. And Fontaines DC have just released a brand new song called Marianne. 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It's all new rock, Americana, and blues. And from last week's album of the week, Lost Weekend by Phoebe Bridgers, here's The Governor's Waltz on Out of the Box.

I was on the prowl for something good to do. Started up a rock band. Wouldn't you? Everybody needs his own space on the floor. Everybody needs something to be on guard for. I don't want this. I don't need this. I don't want this. I don't need this. I was on the TV. Maybe you saw me there. I was in my designer shades. Nationwide, live on the air. This is what you wanted when you were a kid. Not everybody found the pocket, but you did. I don't want this. I don't need this. I don't want this. I don't need this. I'm not gonna keep this. I'm gonna throw it into the trash. I'm gonna find a sharp turn. You're not gonna hear me crash. I'm here on my own now. Only come out at night. Only call my new friends.

the Mountain Goats on Out of the Box from their new album Days, former album of the week here, an album that features a lot of artists' names in the lyrics to the songs. And oddly enough, that's one that's named after an artist, but he never appears in the lyrics. It's called Song for Lane Staley. He was the lead singer of Alice in Chains. We heard Beck right before that with Disappearing Act, a song that'll be on Ride Lonesome, his new solo album, coming out on September the 18th. And Phoebe Bridgers started off that set with a song from her new release, Lost Weekend. That was The Governor's Waltz. I'm Paul Shagrew, and here's a new one from the band out of D.C. called Oh, He Dead. Their latest release will be called Vertigo, and this is The Wait on Out of the Box.

The Womack Sisters on Out of the Box. That's a song from their self-titled debut album. They've been around music all their lives, though. They are the granddaughters of Sam Cooke and the nieces of Bobby Womack. And that was If I Let You. We heard Kiwi Jr. before that with Blowin' Up from their new album. And Oh He Dead started off that set with a track from their next release, Vertigo. That was The Wait. I'm Paul Shagrew, and here's an artist who records under the name Meals. That's her nickname. Her real name is Amelia Einhorn, and this is a song that she's just released called Lonely USA on Out of the Box.

New music from the Jayhawks on Out of the Box. Their new album was just released yesterday called Sanctuary Park, and that was American Midnight. We heard the very first collaboration between two longtime Americana giants, Steve Earle and Los Lobos, with a new song called Volverá Celaya. And Meals started off that set with a song that'll be on her next album called Lonely USA. I'm Paul Shagru, and here's a new one that was just released this week by Lake Street Dive, the Boston-based band, and this is going to be on their next album. It's called You're Never Around on Out of the Box.

0: That's a new collaboration between Queens of the Stone Age and Nikki Lane called Easy Street, finishing up that set here on Out of the Box. We also heard from Role Model, whose new album has just come out. That was Joy. And Lake Street Dive started off that set with a new song called You're Never Around. I'm Paul Shagru. I've got time for one more set, and I'll start it up with another song from the album of the week. Next.
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0: 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It's called Look What the Cat Drug In on Out of the Box.

0: Billy Strings finishing up out of the box today with a song from his new album that was just released yesterday called So Much for Goodbyes. I'll be playing more from that on the Monday edition of the show. We heard Sierra Farrell and Ray Wiley Hubbard right before that. And that's going to do it for me, Paul Chagrut. Thanks for listening. 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
1: Stop actually taking these oil reserves? Is the U.S. nationalizing Venezuela's oil? The answer is no.
2: An unusual deal with Venezuela could give the U.S. access to billions of barrels of oil. For Saturday, August 29th, this is All Things Considered from NPR News. I'm Joel Rose. Coming up, the latest

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10: In the spring of 1944 in the Soviet Union, when I was 21 years old, I was arrested by the KGB and brought to the main political prison in the Soviet Union, the infamous Lubyanka prison in Moscow.
11: 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I'm Meg Bowles, and in this hour, stories of history from the people who lived it. Life in Soviet prisons, book banning, and the fight for desegregation.
12: And as we went along this really lovely winding sidewalk to the steep, stately stairs to the school, it became clear that from top to bottom, there were Arkansas National Guardsmen standing. And I thought, are they here because they're going to have to come into the school to rescue us?
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0: This episode of the Moth Radio Hour was produced by me, Jay Allison, Catherine Burns, and Meg Bowles, who also hosted and directed the stories in the show. Co-producer is Vicky Merrick, associate producer Emily Couch. The rest of the Moss leadership team includes Sarah Haberman, Sarah Austin Jeunesse, Jennifer Hickson, Kate Tellers, Jennifer Birmingham, Marina Kluche, Suzanne Rust, Brandon Grant, Inga Gladowski, Sarah Jane Johnson, and Aldi Kaza. Moss stories are true, is remembered and affirmed by the storytellers. Our theme music is by The Drift. Other music in this hour from Julian Lage and Chris Eldridge, Rhiannon Giddens, The Westerlies, and Mola Dusty Chabok. 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
17: Jeff Sander, the Sandman, welcome to Lost in the Shuffle. We're doing two first sets. We also picked up a new fan along the way this year. I'd like to give a big shout out to Jeff from Rome, Georgia, and I'll just call him Georgia Jeff. G-E-O-F-F, whereas mine is J-E-F-F. Now, Georgia Jeff suggests this two first set from the Monkees, their third album, Headquarters. I'll give you a little backstory on it. The Monkees literally had a twofer pinnacle. They had their great songs and a TV show going on at the same time, but they were also frustrated with their limited creative input that they were allowed from the late Don Kirshner. He was their music supervisor, publisher, and producer. Now, Don called the shots along with the music sessions, talent, and instrument playing, as the Monkees had a demanding schedule. The Monkees were not happy with Don's choices for song singles from the Headquarters, and they ended up firing him. Now, in Georgia Jeff's email, he states that this twofer set proves that Peter Tork and Mickey Dolenz could write catchy songs as well as Michael Nesmith. You be the judge. Twofer set from the Monkees' Headquarters album, 1967. Coincidentally, my birth year. The first tune is called For Pete's Sake, closing theme on Lost in the Shuffle.

Lost in the Shuffle, The Monkees, as suggested by Georgia Jeff, Randy Scouse Git, which apparently is a dirty word in England. The Monkees renamed it alternate title. Randy Scouse Git still applies over here in the States. Now feel free to look it up online as I defer, but the song was written by Monkey Mickey Dolenz. It was about the Beatles throwing the Monkees a party during their first ever visit to England. Mickey talks about it in the song. Now back to Georgia Jeff's suggested twofers, Van Morrison from 1970. From the album Moondance, here's Come Running on Lost in the Shuffle.

0: Lost in the Shuffle. Two first sets as suggested by fan Jeff and Van the Man Morrison. Into the Mystic, a great lost song from his 1970 album Moondance. The Sandman with Jeff's picks in chronological order. The Reverend Al Green from 1972, his album I'm Still in Love with You. Love and Happiness on Lost in the Shuffle.
1: Love and happiness. Something that can make you do wrong, make you do right.

Lost in the Shuffle, the legendary Al Green, twofer style. Look What You've Done for Me, and Love and Happiness before that, which should have been a single. The Sandman and Georgia Jeff helping me out with the twofers tonight. Another legend, Stevie Wonder, and another twofer set from 72. Stevie's Talking Book album with Ray Parker Jr. on electric guitar on this one. Maybe Your Baby. And Georgia Jeff says, no discussion needed, it's Stevie.

Lost in the Shuffle and Stevie Wonder. I believe when I fall in love, it will be forever. Jeff from Georgia picking the two first, twin spins, double shots if you will. You can pick them too. Send me an email at our site, whrv.org/lostintheshuffle. Also check out That Guy Steve's two for show from last week, plus the rest of the archives. 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And again, it's whrv.org/lostintheshuffle. From 72 to 73, Steely Dan from Countdown to Ecstasy, My Old School, Lost.

Lost in the Shuffle, Steely Dan from their second album, Countdown to Ecstasy, and a track called Razor Boy. Before that, My Old School, both from 1973, and as suggested by Georgia Jeff. Billy Joel next on Jeff's List. Very underrated Turnstiles album in 76. All You Want to Do is Dance is on Lost in the Shuffle. Whoa.

Lost in the Shuffle, Billy Joel from Turnstiles, back in 76, a concert staple of Billy's, Prelude/Angry Young Man. Prelude is Billy's long piano riff at the beginning, paying homage to the Safari's Wipeout song. Angry Young Man was about a former angry young road manager Billy had to let go. The Sandman, and my thanks to our newest fan, Georgia Jeff. He picked out the two first tonight. You can pick out the next two for sets. Just visit whrv.org/lostintheshuffle. There you'll find my email along with all the archives you can listen to. And one final two for set from Jeff, and it's from Aerosmith, from Rocks. Another album from 76. We'll start it with Last Child and close with Home Tonight. And thanks for checking out the show.

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And a very good evening, morning, or afternoon to you, wherever you may be listening. I'm Jack Friedman, and this is The Vocal Sound of Jazz. Every now and then over these past 46 years, I've put together a program featuring jazz singers tackling songs you might never expect to hear in a jazz setting. Many of these tunes come from the late 60s and the early 70s, what I used to call contemporary tunes, in the early years of the show, but now that they're 50 or 60 years old, that term may not quite fit as well anymore. But the spirit certainly does. Tonight's musical fair brings together songs from that era, along with a few more recent ones, all reimagined in wonderfully surprising ways. Linda Ronstadt had a major hit in 1977 with her first tune, but I doubt she ever imagined it sounding like this. Here's Renee Marie with John Clayton and Gerald Clayton offering their take on Roy Orbison's classic Blue Bayou.